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2: Amber Payton with BIN News Now. Black Chicago Mayor Brandon Johnson is defending his administration's failed bid to buy back the city's parking meter system.
3: Clearly, once that bid was submitted and I took a look and began to assess it even closer, I decided not to go through with it.
2: Johnson says he ultimately did not support the $3.3 billion offer, which topped the nearest competitor by hundreds of millions. President Trump is remembering Black Village People singer Victor Willis after his death at 74. Willis, best known for the hit YMCA, was honored by Trump on Truth Social, where he wrote that Willis will be sorely missed. And a judge in the Tupac Shakur murder trial will allow prosecutors to use defendant Dwayne Keepy D. Davis's tell-all book as evidence. Prosecutors believe Davis was involved in the rapper's 1996 murder in Las Vegas. Davis has pleaded not guilty. Get BIN News Now on demand 24/7 on the iHeartRadio app.
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5: Amber Payton with BIN News Now. Black Chicago Mayor Brandon Johnson is defending his administration's failed bid to buy back the city's parking meter system.
6: Clearly, once that bid was submitted and I took a look and began to assess it even closer, I decided not to go through with it.
5: Johnson says he ultimately did not support the $3.3 billion offer, which topped the nearest competitor by hundreds of millions. President Trump is remembering Black Village People singer Victor Willis after his death at 74. Willis, best known for the hit YMCA, was honored by Trump on Truth Social, where he wrote that Willis will be sorely missed. And a judge in the Tupac Shakur murder trial will allow prosecutors to use defendant Dwayne Keepy D. Davis's tell-all book as evidence. Prosecutors believe Davis was involved in the rapper's 1996 murder in Las Vegas. Davis has pleaded not guilty. Get BIN News Now on demand 24/7 on the iHeartRadio app.
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Freddie and Chantel, Glenn Golden, Glam Life Kim, Sam Simmons, celebrating 50 years. 89.9 KMOJ, the People Station.

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1: It's time for the Community's Choice to let you know about some of the upcoming events in the community. I'm Kimyo Haley. Urban Touch Barbers and me, Kimyo Haley, presents Kill the Violets, the second annual community car show on Sunday, July 5th, 11 a.m. to 5 p.m. at Sebastiani Community Center parking lot, 310 East 38th Street in South Minneapolis. 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For more information, 612-377-0594. I'm Kimyo Haley, and may the Lord God bless you real good.
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5: I'm Amber Payton with BIN News Now. Vice President J.D. Vance praised the military during remarks at Naval Air Station Oceana in Virginia Beach ahead of America's 250th anniversary. He thanked service members for protecting the country and said their work allows Americans to pursue the American dream.
6: They know that if we ask, you guys will go and make the impossible possible.
5: Vance also credited President Trump with giving the military clear missions and the tools to complete them. Attorneys for the family of one-year-old Cohen Wiley are releasing findings from an independent autopsy after he was shot and killed by a Mississippi police officer. Black civil rights attorney Ben Crum says the review found Cohen was shot through the passenger side window, not the windshield. And Victor Willis, lead singer and co-founder of The Village People, has died at 74. The group confirmed he passed away Monday after a short but aggressive illness. Get BIN News Now on demand 24/7 on the iHeartRadio.

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5: I'm Amber Payton with BIN News Now. Vice President J.D. Vance praised the military during remarks at Naval Air Station Oceana in Virginia Beach ahead of America's 250th anniversary. He thanked service members for protecting the country and said their work allows Americans to pursue the American dream.
6: They know that if we ask, you guys will go and make the impossible possible.
5: Vance also credited President Trump with giving the military clear missions and the tools to complete them. Attorneys for the family of one-year-old Cohen Wiley are releasing findings from an independent autopsy after he was shot and killed by a Mississippi police officer. Black civil rights attorney Ben Crum says the review found Cohen was shot through the passenger side window, not the windshield. And Victor Willis, lead singer and co-founder of The Village People, has died at 74. The group confirmed he passed away Monday after a short but aggressive illness. Get BIN News Now on demand 24/7 on the iHeartRadio app.
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3: 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Civil rights attorney and writer Tina Burnside and education administrator Coventry Collins met in 2017, and together in September 2018, the two founded the Minnesota African American Heritage Museum and Gallery as one of the state's first African American history museums. 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

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We have something real special. Something we'll always keep. I'm glad you were the one.

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4: I'm Amber Payton with BIN News Now. Vice President J.D. Vance praised the military during remarks at Naval Air Station Oceana in Virginia Beach ahead of America's 250th anniversary. He thanked service members for protecting the country and said their work allows Americans to pursue the American dream.
5: They know that if we ask, you guys will go and make the impossible possible.
4: Vance also credited President Trump with giving the military clear missions and the tools to complete them. Attorneys for the family of one-year-old Cohen Wiley are releasing findings from an independent autopsy after he was shot and killed by a Mississippi police officer. Black civil rights attorney Ben Crum says the review found Cohen was shot through the passenger side window, not the windshield. And Victor Willis, lead singer and co-founder of The Village People, has died at 74. The group confirmed he passed away Monday after a short but aggressive illness. Get BIN News Now on demand 24/7 on the iHeartRadio app.
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3: Meet George Banga, fur trader, translator, and guide in early Minnesota. In 1802, George Banga became the first recorded African-American born in Minnesota Territory near present-day Duluth. His father was an African-American fur trader. His mother was Ojibwe, and young George was sent to Montreal for his education. When Banga returned to the Great Lakes region as an adult, his skills set him apart. Speaking English, French, and Ojibwe fluently, he joined the American Fur Company and quickly became invaluable. Government officials hired him as a guide and translator for treaty negotiations with the Ojibwe nations. You can find his signature on the 1820 and 1867 treaties. He also advocated fiercely for Ojibwe trappers, writing letters to state officials about unfair treatment by other traders. After the American Fur Company closed in 1842, Banga and his wife established a trading post and lodge on Leech Lake, welcoming travelers and traders. According to the Minnesota Historical Society, he was known for storytelling and singing, sharing tales of early Minnesota life. George Banga died at Leech Lake in 1874, leaving behind a legacy that shaped our state's history.
2: You've just heard African American History, Minnesota, a co-production of KMOJ and Ampers with support from the Minnesota Arts and Cultural Heritage Fund.
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1: Yo, what's up, boo? 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But you know, I want to be that one for you. 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
5: I'm Amber Payton with BIN News Now. Vice President J.D. Vance praised the military during remarks at Naval Air Station Oceana in Virginia Beach ahead of America's 250th anniversary. He thanked service members for protecting the country and said their work allows Americans to pursue the American dream.
6: They know that if we ask, you guys will go and make the impossible possible.
5: Vance also credited President Trump with giving the military clear missions and the tools to complete them. Attorneys for the family of one-year-old Cohen Wiley are releasing findings from an independent autopsy after he was shot and killed by a Mississippi police officer. Black civil rights attorney Ben Crum says the review found Cohen was shot through the passenger side window, not the windshield. And Victor Willis, lead singer and co-founder of The Village People, has died at 74. The group confirmed he passed away Monday after a short but aggressive illness. Get BIN News Now on demand 24/7 on the iHeartRadio app.
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1: Coming up, going to talk about why we as black people are not getting married today. We have some of the lowest rates of marriage in the country. Check this out. 53% of whites get married. 43% of Hispanic brothers and sisters get married. 59% of Asians get married. But only 31% of us get married. Never married category, black Americans, 50% is the highest of any group that have never been married.
2: But some people just want a commitment. They really don't want marriage.
1: Especially young people to get married. A lot of people say, oh, you need to wait. Man, if you find young people that are like 20-something years old and they in love, encourage them to get married. Anyway, we're going to talk about that. I'm going to take some of your phone calls, too.
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1: I know on a lot of people's wish list that they want to be married, and I hope you do. Hope you find somebody that you vibe with, they're your soulmate, they're your best friend. But the question is, why aren't we marrying each other? What's wrong with us that the marriage rate for black people is so low? I got a sister on the line, and she wants to give us her take on that, see if y'all agree with her.
2: I'm a woman, for starters. The women are not married because it's a generational curse. Their grandmother didn't get married. Their mother can't live with a man because she didn't want him to tell her what to do. Then the kids the same way. They either get married and get divorced, or they never get married. They can't hang around a man. They can't be around a man because a man is a man, and he's the head of the household, and they can't bear that. They want to be able to speak and say whatever they want to say, do whatever they want to do, and wear whatever they want to wear, and nobody can tell them anything.
1: Wow, she said a generational curse. What do y'all think about that? Why aren't we marrying each other? Let's talk about it in the conversation on the BJ Murphy Radio Show.
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1: All right, you got something on your mind today? 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
1: Sean, there's a couple that broke off their 12-year engagement, and I was devastated to hear that they had been dating that long and they couldn't pull it together after 12 years. Do you know how upset I would be? And this happens to sisters all the time. When you string somebody along for 12 years, do you know how upset I would be if I was in love with somebody and they broke up with me after a 12-year engagement?
2: DJ, if you are in a relationship and you are engaged for a long length of time and you really want to be married and the other person don't want to marry you, then get out. But some people just want a commitment. They really don't want marriage.
1: Well, that's selfish. You know what I'm saying? I mean, why do that to somebody? Oh, my God.
2: DJ, because people don't think like you. That doesn't mean they're selfish.
1: That's selfish.
2: That just means they don't think like you.
1: You got engaged to me, and you led me on.
2: Because I wanted a commitment.
1: Man, I hate you. I can't stand you. I wish something happened to you.
2: Because I don't want to marry you?
1: Yeah, for doing that to me, because you wasted my time. That's kind of, that was kind of satanic what I said. I really felt that thing. No, don't do that to me. Don't take my time. Don't take my life, my precious time on the earth, by playing with me. See, we play with women, and that's why the black community is like it is, because we play with these sisters, man.
2: Those are facts. But every woman does not want to be married. I think you believe that every woman wants to be married.
1: Why can't we be truthful? Why are we living a lie and not being truthful?
2: We're not living a lie. BJ,
1: no,
2: okay.
1: Deception. You're deceiving me.
2: We're engaged. I want a commitment. I want to make sure that you're not with someone else and I'm not with someone else. I want a commitment.
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8: I'm Amber Payton with BIN News Now. Vice President J.D. Vance praised the military during remarks at Naval Air Station Oceana in Virginia Beach ahead of America's 250th anniversary. He thanked service members for protecting the country and said their work allows Americans to pursue the American dream.
9: They know that if we ask, you guys will go and make the impossible possible.
8: Vance also credited President Trump with giving the military clear missions and the tools to complete them.
10: Attorneys for the family of one-year-old Cohen Wiley are releasing findings from an independent autopsy after he was shot and killed by a Mississippi police officer. Black civil rights attorney Ben Crum says the review found Cohen was shot through the passenger side window, not the windshield.
8: And Victor Willis, lead singer and co-founder of The Village People, has died at 74. The group confirmed he passed away Monday after a short but aggressive illness. Get BIN News Now on demand 24/7 on the iHeartRadio app.
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1: You know, my son will be 22 years old coming up in March and said that, you know, Dad, I'm really enjoying, you know, driving these trucks. He's driving all around the country. He's 21 years old and he'll be 22 coming up. And I'm like, hey, man, you know, do you still want to go to school? He said, no, Dad, I really don't feel the need to go to college right now. And maybe at some point I will. I may or I may not. And I agree with him. I mean, he's found something that he loves. And, you know, I think that we shouldn't pressure our children to be what we want them to be. They don't have to go to college to be successful, is what I'm saying, Sean.
2: I understand that your son is driving trucks right now, but BJ, I really believe that you should encourage your son to go to college. He needs to be educated. Now, just listen to what I'm saying for a minute.
1: That's an insult. That's an insult. Okay. You know, that's an insult to me.
2: Tell me why.
1: I homeschool my son.
2: Oh, Lord, that's an insult to me. If you homeschool your son, that's an insult to me.
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1: You know, this story right here is why I always talk about black independent education, because there's a hair discrimination lawsuit going on in Texas. This 18-year-old brother, he has been suspended because he wants to wear his hair in braids. And that's why we need our own stuff, so we don't have to go to nobody's school and tell us to cut our hair, which ain't got nothing to do with no education. And so since we don't have our own stuff, we are subject to this type of humiliation.
2: School officials said George's braided locks fell below his eyebrows and earlobes, which violated the school district's dress code for boys.
3: Why should I cut my hair for my education? My hair has nothing to do with my education.
1: So they put him in this off-campus education program so he could continue to go to school, but he couldn't go to the regular school. And again, this is what happens when you don't have your own stuff. Because we don't own and control where we live, we have to allow our children to be embarrassed, the type of degradation that this is doing to his mentality. You mean to tell me I can't be myself? I can't wear my hair according to my ancestry because you don't like it? This is our fault. This story is bigger than him. It's our fault that we allow this to happen. And this will continue to happen until we as a people own and control where we live with our schools and education.
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1: All right, y'all. I'm looking forward to what you got to say about what we're talking about today. 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That is 704-755-7976. 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
3: It's time for the community's choice to let you know about some of the upcoming events in the community. 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For more information, 612-377-0594. I'm Kimyo Haley, and may the Lord God bless you real good.
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6: I'm Amber Payton with BIN News Now. Vice President J.D. Vance praised the military during remarks at Naval Air Station Oceana in Virginia Beach ahead of America's 250th anniversary. He thanked service members for protecting the country and said their work allows Americans to pursue the American dream.
7: They know that if we ask, you guys will go and make the impossible possible.
6: Vance also credited President Trump with giving the military clear missions and the tools to complete them. Attorneys for the family of one-year-old Cohen Wiley are releasing findings from an independent autopsy after he was shot and killed by a Mississippi police officer. Black civil rights attorney Ben Crum says the review found Cohen was shot through the passenger side window, not the windshield. And Victor Willis, lead singer and co-founder of The Village People, has died at 74. The group confirmed he passed away Monday after a short but aggressive illness. Get BIN News Now on demand 24/7 on the iHeartRadio app.
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1: Here's a question I got for the ladies. Don't get mad at me, ladies, because I'm not a fan of big fake eyelashes. Do you think that's going to be a style, or is it going to play out? 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
2: Women have long eyelashes and long hair, nails all the way out to the sidewalk. I feel out of place sometimes. Good thing I'm an older person. I'm a grandma. No one is wearing their natural hair anymore, or no one is getting perms. They're all getting the long hair and the eyelashes.
1: Avon Penn, who's a blogger, says there are some health consequences to wearing these eyelashes that many women may not be aware of. I want you to listen to what she has to say about that.
3: Fake eyelashes do harbor bacteria and can cause conjunctivitis. 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Now, I didn't read anything that said you would go blind. But, ladies, is it worth it?
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1: Our in-house clinical therapist, Shantae Vines, is in the house on the BJ Murphy Show. Shantae, what do you tell people who wake up every day and say, I hate this, I hate that, I just hate my life?
2: If you get up in the morning saying that you hate your job, how is your day going to go? Mm-hmm. How could you even be in a space to care for yourself if you get up and like, I hate everything that I do.
1: Wow.
2: I hate being a mom. I hate being a wife. I hate, you know what I'm saying? It's like when you get up and say, this is a situation that I'm in for right now because I'm choosing or I'm working through something else. Let me go ahead and accept this situation. I'm not talking about abuse. I'm not talking about anything crazy. I'm talking in general, right? I'm working here for right now. I'm working through something else. I'm going to be the best self that I can be here so that my mind could be free to think about what it is that I need to do to get out of it.
1: Mm-hmm.
2: If my mental space and energy is always in regret, is always in hate, is always in I hate this and, you know, I can't stand this, you are not going to have the mental capacity or the energy to put into anything that's going to push you forward to something else.
1: Yeah, well said.
2: Does that make, you know what I mean?
1: Yeah.
2: You know, and y'all, for me, self-care is, it's so much more, and that's why I don't like using the word, because again, you associate it to things like, well, some, not all, you know, getting your nails done, and which for some it could be, but for me, I can be getting my nails done and my mind is still going crazy. I'm sitting and I'm like, yo, I can't wait till you finish with this because I got stuff to do when I get to the crib.
1: Right.
2: You know what I mean? Right. It's like, how are you intentionally? So intentional care.
1: Yeah.
3: Mm.
2: You know, I'm on desk.
3: Write that down.
2: You know, it's intentional care. In opposed to self-care, it's like, you know, just being intentional about what really makes you happy. What are you doing to make you happy? What connections are you making? You guys can follow me at Shantae Vines on Instagram. I'm excited.
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11: I'm Amber Payton with BIN News Now. Vice President J.D. Vance praised the military during remarks at Naval Air Station Oceana in Virginia Beach ahead of America's 250th anniversary. He thanked service members for protecting the country and said their work allows Americans to pursue the American dream.
12: They know that if we ask, you guys will go and make the impossible possible.
11: Vance also credited President Trump with giving the military clear missions and the tools to complete them. Attorneys for the family of one-year-old Cohen Wiley are releasing findings from an independent autopsy after he was shot and killed by a Mississippi police officer. Black civil rights attorney Ben Crum says the review found Cohen was shot through the passenger side window, not the windshield. And Victor Willis, lead singer and co-founder of The Village People, has died at 74. The group confirmed he passed away Monday after a short but aggressive illness. Get BIN News Now on demand 24/7 on the iHeartRadio app.
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3: 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But man, she can talk. 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
8: Amber Payton with BIN News Now. Black Chicago Mayor Brandon Johnson is defending his administration's failed bid to buy back the city's parking meter system.
9: Clearly, once that bid was submitted and I took a look and began to assess it even closer, I decided not to go through with it.
8: Johnson says he ultimately did not support the $3.3 billion offer, which topped the nearest competitor by hundreds of millions. President Trump is remembering Black Village People singer Victor Willis after his death at 74. Willis, best known for the hit YMCA, was honored by Trump on Truth Social, where he wrote that Willis will be sorely missed. And a judge in the Tupac Shakur murder trial will allow prosecutors to use defendant Dwayne Keepy D. Davis's tell-all book as evidence. Prosecutors believe Davis was involved in the rapper's 1996 murder in Las Vegas. Davis has pleaded not guilty. Get BIN News Now on demand 24/7 on the iHeartRadio app.
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can get you to just slip your hands up for a couple of seconds. And just for the next few seconds, just create an atmosphere of worship. Not for any specific reason, but just worship Him just because. Come on, open up your mouth. Come on, don't stop. Come on, raise your worship. Come on, raise your worship.

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Up next, more music is on the way. We'll check on weather. Plus, in the 8 o'clock hour, the wake-up workout. Freddie and Chantel Sings. More music after this. Good morning.

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0: Remember that.
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0: Yep. I saw it on the internet.

0: Yes, yes. Let's check weather. Thunderstorms on Friday, kicking off the weekend with a high of 83. Temperatures will remain in the mid to upper 80s for the rest of the week through to the weekend. And yeah, we'll see the temperatures pretty much stay steady in the mid 80s all through the week next week as well. 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
3: 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Since getting his start in stand-up, Williams has become known for his comedy specials, television appearances, and performances in films including Friday After Next, Scary Movie 5, and Father Figures. 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
4: While it can improve transportation and accessibility, concerns arise in the African-American community about potential negative effects on local businesses and housing. Gentrification concerns often surface as property values may change, impacting longtime residents and businesses. Striking a balance between progress and preserving community identity is crucial. It's essential to implement policies that mitigate displacement and ensure equitable development. KMOJ, the People Station, plays a crucial role in raising awareness about these challenges, fostering discussions and advocating for solutions that address the concerns of all community members while acting in the public interest.
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0: If you missed Freddie Bell and Chantel Sings in the Morning, you missed a lot. A lot.
1: These people are in pictures smiling. They got, you know, they're making sure they don't show the women that are in the photograph. Some of them are underage or whatever, just for their safety. But they're just showing that they've done all of these things. And then they come out and say, I wasn't there, or I was only there for cookies, or I only went to get, I only went there because they, you know, like for the barbecue. Like, come on, man. And then the email, like, hey, do you have any antibiotics? I need some cream. I need ointment. Why would you put that in the email?
2: That picture you see is AI. That's not me.
1: Right. I guess that's your best defense these days.
2: AI.
1: And sometimes you know that it ain't, it's not AI. Because I'm like, hey, I seen you over there. Don't try to play with me. Hey, I seen you there. That's how I come with it.
2: Oh, boy.
1: Hey, I know it was you.
3: 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It's funny.
0: Freddie and Chantel in the morning. They're hilarious. I love it. And today, throwbacks all day. 89.9 KMOJ.
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5: 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I'm Kimyo Haley. 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For more information, 612-377-0594. I'm Kimyo Haley, and may the Lord God bless you real good.
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9: I'm Bree Wood with BIN News Now. Chicago leaders are urging caution as extreme heat moves in with temperatures in the 90s and heat index values in the triple digits. Black Mayor Brandon Johnson is encouraging residents to stay cool and check on others.
10: OEMC and the National Weather Service will work closely together this week to share alerts and resources so that we can stay informed.
9: Cooling centers are open across the city. Black Congresswoman Jahana Hayes is recovering after a health scare that left her hospitalized for 2 days. The Connecticut Democrat said she was treated for a blood clot and is now recovering at home after doctors successfully addressed the issue. And NBA veteran Malik Beasley has been indicted on federal gambling charges, accused of rigging his performance in multiple games during the 2023-24 season. Prosecutors say the scheme involves sports betting activity, and Beasley is expected to turn himself in. Get BIN News Now on demand 24/7 on the iHeartRadio app.
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0: celebrating 50 years at Camo J. Freddie and Chantel, good morning. Thanks so much for joining us. 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Thanks for joining us. It's a sunny one today. Today is going to reach a high of about 88. Tomorrow, kicking off the weekend, a high of 85. And you may see some rain in the forecast today. Partly cloudy skies this morning. Sunshine right now. Thunderstorms likely, though, during the afternoon. A few storms may be severe today. Again, a high of 88. By Saturday, you'll see temperatures cool down to a nice, pleasant 77 and 84 by Sunday in your forecast, as temperatures remain in those mid to upper 80s. Right now, it's about 72 at the Camo J Studios here on Broadway. Today's color of the day is red rose, so try red rose today. And shout out to Cottage Grove. Thank you guys out in Cottage Grove for waking up with the morning team. We appreciate you. Here is the latest. The latest round of U.S.-Iran talks is over, and no major developments are being reported. Also, a federal judge rules that the U.S. Postal Service cannot carry out President Trump's order to restrict mail-in ballots. And also, the United States is moving on to the next round of the World Cup after taking down Bosnia 2-0. And today is World UFO Day. It's cancer season, 7:20 on the clock. It's birthday.
1: Happy birthday.
0: Cancers in the place. Calling the Care Bear. Charmaine Wolfgram is celebrating a birthday today. Happy birthday to you. The Kid is celebrating a birthday today as well. Shout out to Michael Carter. Happy birthday to you. David Always Wins is celebrating his birthday today. Darius Hammond, happy birthday to you as well. Kyle Brown is celebrating his birthday. Nation's Back is celebrating a birthday. Easy Beats, happy birthday. He's celebrating a birthday today. Miles Warren is celebrating a cancer birthday today. Edward Austin celebrated his birthday yesterday along with Bruce Leroy. He's a comedian. He's celebrating his birthday yesterday. Tevin Quinney is celebrating a birthday. Dejanay Love Rutus celebrated her birthday yesterday. Shout out to Tariq Nasheed, who celebrated his birthday yesterday as well. Coco Loud, happy birthday to you. Shayna Towler, happy birthday. And also Anthony Johnson celebrated a birthday yesterday as well. Shout out to all the cancers out there. Happy birthday to you. And we wish you a well one. They're the Care Bears, the caring, nurturing ones of the Zodiac. This one is for you.
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0: 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A very interesting story out of Thailand. 8 Buddhist monks in Thailand are dead and more than 20 injured after an 11-year-old hit them in a pickup truck. 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

0: 731. Heading out to the streets over in Main Street and Ramsey County Road J near Lionel Lakes. Looks like there's a crash there. If you're heading in that direction, be mindful of that. It's very quiet there. 35 East southbound, but there is a crash on the scene. 494 westbound at Penn Avenue and Xerxes at the overpass there in Ridgefield. Looks like there's a crash there causing a little bit of a slowdown in that area. If you're heading in that direction, be mindful of that. 85 today, weather for the Twin Cities. Looks like it's going to be a high of 88 today. Partly cloudy skies throughout the morning. Right now, it's pretty sunny. Thunderstorms, though, likely during the afternoon. A few storms may be severe. Keep that in mind. 67 tonight. Scattered thunderstorms early, then partly cloudy after midnight. A few storms, again, may be severe tonight as well with a low of 67. Tomorrow, kicking off your weekend, 85. Then it cools down on Saturday to 77. By Sunday, you'll see temperatures at a high of 84. No rain in the forecast for Sunday, but you may see some rain showers on Saturday. Right now, it's about 72 at the Camo J Studios. We're here on Broadway. Up next, more music is on the way. We'll check on local news, and also the Wake Up Workout is coming up in the next hour. YG's on the way, plus Aaliyah and DMX, Freddie and Chantel's 50 years of Camo J. Good morning.
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2: 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Since getting his start in stand-up, Williams has become known for his comedy specials, television appearances, and performances in films including Friday After Next, Scary Movie 5, and Father Figures. 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
4: 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Obeying traffic signals and signs is a small action that can make a big difference in preventing accidents. 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
4: There we go. Okay, don't do me crazy. Okay.

The anti-protesters are pleading not guilty to federal conspiracy charges. The Minnesota Star Tribune reports 14 defendants appeared in federal court on Wednesday, while a fifth remains jailed in another case. Prosecutors accused the group of conspiring to impede officers by tracking officers and setting up blockades near the Whipple Federal Building. Federal prosecutors say they are still processing the 20 terabytes of evidence, which is mostly signal chats between defendants. Supporters outside the courthouse say the case against the protesters is politically motivated. And a Maplewood teenager is accused of killing her mother in their apartment. Police say the 17-year-old girl is charged with second-degree murder in the death of 43-year-old Georgina Lee Monk. Court records say Monk was found dead on June 26 with severe blunt force injuries. And prosecutors say the teenager allegedly admitted to hitting her mother with a hammer. Prosecutors are asking to have the girl certified as an adult. And Minneapolis officials are urging you guys to safely and responsibly celebrate the 4th of July. If you celebrate, thousands of people are expected to enjoy the red, white, and boom fireworks celebration downtown this on Saturday. The festival will feature a day of music, dance, games, and then there will be food as well before the 10 p.m. fireworks display. With past July 4th celebrations being marred by gun violence, they say law enforcement will be heavily present in the area. The city's 911 center will have extra operators on duty on Saturday evening because they say Independence Day brings in some of the highest call volumes of the year. And a University of Minnesota researcher is unveiling a synthetic cell that grows, divides, and sustains itself. The Minnesota Star Tribune reports that biological researcher Kate Adamala and colleagues created the spud cell from fully understood non-living chemical components. Adamala says the breakthrough could help researchers build cells that could one day make fuels, medicines, and other critical supplies without toxic pollutants. She is also launching Biotic, a nonprofit meant to support open source global research on synthetic cell engineering. Now, Adamala says the system is not yet ready for real world use, but shows the technology is possible. Sounds like a plan to me. Up next, T-Pain is on the way. We'll check on traffic and see what's going on with weather. Young Miami's up next as well. The song Spin That, though, with Young Miami is getting so much backlash in the RE. Some people are just saying the song should be completely banned, that people should boycott the song Spin That by Young Miami based on the context of the song and the things that she's saying in the song. But there are some people that say she has a song of the summer. It's 7:49, Freddie and Chantel celebrating 50 years at KMOJ.

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6: I'm Bree Wood with BIN News Now. President Trump has signed a new executive order expanding right to repair protections for drivers.
7: It's really common sense. Some of these people have better mechanics than the mechanics in the shop.
6: The move gives independent mechanics and car owners access to key diagnostic tools and data, despite pushback from automakers concerned about their proprietary software. Black Los Angeles Mayor Karen Bass has issued emergency orders to speed up cleanup after a massive warehouse fire in Boyle Heights. Crews are working to remove millions of pounds of rotting food as officials warn of ongoing fire risks and a strong odor impacting nearby communities. And Bone Thugs and Harmony are being honored with a star on the Hollywood Walk of Fame. The group says the recognition belongs to their fans and hometown as well, with a ceremony set for July 8th, hosted by Big Boy and Exhibit. Get BIN News Now on demand 24/7 on the iHeartRadio app.
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8: Thank you, Bree. 752 to the streets. Only one event on the system right now, which is good news. Between Coon Rapids Boulevard ramp and West River Road in Brooklyn Park, looks like there's just some debris on the roadway there. That's at 610 westbound. If you're heading in that direction, keep that in mind. Again, pretty quiet this morning. You're doing good. I'm proud of you. Sunshine right now, but partly cloudy later in this afternoon. We'll see some thunderstorms likely this afternoon with a high of 88. A few storms may be severe. 68 tonight. Temperatures remain in those 80s. By Saturday, it will cool down just a bit to 79 and some possible rain showers on Saturday. Sunday, a high of 84. Temperatures will remain in the mid to upper 80s through the rest of the week through to next week, so we won't see any major changes in that. It feels pretty humid out there. Right now, it's about 72 and it's sunny here at the KMOJ Studios. We're on Broadway. The Wake Up Workout is coming up next, plus we'll see what's happening in entertainment news, and also a special guest joining us in the 8 o'clock hour. Celebrating 50 years of KMOJ, Freddie and Chantel, thanks for joining. Good morning right now. T-Pain on KMOJ.

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1: It's 8:11 on the clock. Freddie and Chantel in the morning celebrating 50 years at KMOJ. Joining us, a very special guest with some great news to share today about exciting projects happening all around the state that create better places to live for people of all ages. Joining us at AARP's Jay Hoppala. Good morning, Jay. So there's a lot of great things going on, the AARP's Community Challenge Program and other great events. Tell us about it.
2: Yeah, good morning, Chantel. Good morning, everybody. At AARP, our basic goal is to improve life for us all as we get older and turn 50, just like KMOJ. And sometimes that means we're certainly working in Washington, D.C., making sure those lawmakers pay attention to what older folks need. And we work at the state capitol, but we also work in local communities. And one big way that we do that is through our annual Community Challenge Grant Program. So for 10 years, we've been providing grants to communities in Minnesota, whether it's nonprofit organizations or city governments, to work on a variety of different type of projects. And this year, we have 18 projects that were funded. So this is doubling the amount of funding that was available for grants this year. And these projects are all across the state in a variety of different ways. This was our seat. We have a new CEO. Her name is Dr. Maisha Minter Jordan. And when she came to AARP, she said, this program is so great, we ought to double the amount of funding available. And we get 18 projects in Minnesota.
1: And so tell us about some of the projects that you funded. Invested over $32 million in 2,800 quick action projects. Tell us about some of those projects.
2: Yeah, like you said, they're designed to be quick action projects that spark long-term change and make communities just, you know, a better place to live for people of all ages that are inclusive of older adults. So here's what we got going on in Minnesota. So one of these grants is going to senior community services in the metro area. They work in Hennepin County and around the metro, and they are going to expand on their technology training program. So right now, like, folks can go online, look up this program, find a tech training class, learn how to use your iPhone, use your smartphone and your tablets and all of that, and stay connected with your family and friends and stay safe from all the scammers that are online too. So they're expanding that program in the Twin Cities here and also up in Duluth. And then, you just as a demonstration of the variety of projects that we fund, also that in Eden Prairie, there's the Eden Prairie Housing Alliance. And folks out there know that housing is a big issue. The rent is expensive. It's hard for people to own their homes. Then you got older people who've owned their home and they've lived there their whole lives, but they can't maintain it. They can't keep up with the chores. So the Eden Prairie Housing Alliance is creating a matching program where older homeowners can have a younger roommate who's vetted and make sure it's safe and everything. And then they become roommates, and the young person can help with the chores, and the older person gets help with the rent, and it's going to be a nice relationship. So we're starting that program in Eden Prairie. And then I'll just give one more example to, you know, for now, is in St. Paul. If folks are familiar with the Arcade Street area and the Payne Phelan neighborhood in St. Paul, that area has been under construction for a long time, improving the street, but that public taxpayer-funded project only goes so far to cover the basics of the road project. So what the community council there is doing is using our grant to put in amenities that make it a better neighborhood for everyone. So benches and better pedestrian crossings and art installations and probably some gardens and planters around the neighborhood there. So it's a really nice project that adds to the progress that's already being made there on the east side of St. Paul.
1: I really love all of these projects you're talking about. I love what's happening in it, like you said, in the Payne Phelan community with the benches and the pedestrian crossings, the public art that's happening. I really like that home share program idea where homeowners can have younger people to roommate with them to help them with chores, and the rent. And I love the name of Senior Planet, where you can help the seniors to learn technology. And I think it's so important to make sure that the, you know, our seniors are taken care of and that they're able, like you said, it helps tips with them, you know, to avoid getting the hackers and the scammers and things like that, to keep them kind of in the loop on that. So I love all of these projects. And you're saying that you expect the program to launch again with applications opening next year in January. Tell us about that. And how can people be a part of, you have an idea, you want to be a part of some of these projects. What do people have to do to qualify to get the funding?
2: Yeah, thanks. So these are the 18 projects for this year, and we fully expect the application process to open again in January. Mm-hmm. So there'll be announcements, and folks can apply and go for the funding again next year. And we make it easy. We don't want this to be a real complex grant process. We want small organizations and everyone to have a good shot at getting the funding. Mm-hmm. So that'll happen again next year. But also, you know, folks, the idea here is to replicate these projects. So if you're interested in technology programs, if you think housing's an issue and you could, you know, match homeowners with renters and start that in your community, that's what we want to have happen with these projects. So mm-hmm. even before next grant cycle opens next year, check it out at aarp.org/community challenge. Read about these different projects and maybe you'll get inspired to start something in your community.
1: I love it. We're speaking to Jay Hoppala, AARP, talking about all the projects that are happening that AARP is funding and helping people with their ideas of trying to better their communities. Additional projects, Jay, are happening in greater Minnesota as well, not just in the surrounding Twin Cities area.
2: That's true. So there's 18 of them. I just listed off some that are in the Twin Cities here, but up in Bemidji, they're hosting a housing design competition to make housing easier to develop, and we're doing bike and trail audits up in Brainerd. They're focused on disaster preparedness in a number of places up north in the Leech Lake Band of Ojibwe. Mm-hmm. The tribal community there is helping the elders be better prepared in case there's a flood or a forest fire like we keep hearing about. And they're doing the same thing down in southeast Minnesota and Wabasha, where they need to make sure if there's a disaster or a flood that the older people aren't sort of left behind to fend for themselves when those type of disasters happen.
1: Such good projects. And also Meals on Wheels is happening out there in that area as well.
2: Yeah, so that's a big trend or kind of a realization that all these social services programs are making, is that they're can be fragmented. So if people are getting their Meals on Wheels, or they have a home care person coming and checking on their health care, well, we need to link these programs together so it's the same people getting the services. So that's part of what they're doing in southeast Minnesota, is trying to link those different social services together and take care of our elders better in those communities.
1: Well, it's good stuff, Jay. It's always a pleasure to speak with you, and thank you for joining us and giving us an update on what's happening in our communities with these Community Challenge Program projects that allows the community to take care of the community, basically. I love it. Thanks so much. We appreciate your time.
2: Yeah, thanks, Chantel. Have a happy holiday.
1: You too. Thank you. It's 8:18 on the clock. Big Sean is on the way. Plus, up next, Lil Uzi Vert. And if you want more information about these this Community Challenge Program, you can go to aarp.org/community challenge for more information. 8:19, Freddie and Chantel, 50 years of Camo Jazz.
0: Freddie Bell and Chantel Sings.
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8: DJ, turn it up.

here rocking the Cuban, smoking on Cubans. 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You can't just tell me, you gotta prove it. He's stealing, their first name is Lupin. I'm hitting harder than Ayuk, and they sending shots, but somehow I just juke it. Hitting my bum, say, I'm B.I.G., you know I can't.

0: 24 years, the U.S. has won a World Cup knockout round match, blanking Bosnia-Herzegovina 2-0. Striker Flo Balogun scored the first U.S. goal, but later was whistled for a red card. Balogun to be out for the round of 16 match against Belgium Monday. A big NBA trade is being reported. The Celtics dealing Jaylen Brown to the Sixers for Paul George and four draft picks, including two first-rounders. The Celtics, meanwhile, added a piece in free agency as well, agreeing to a three-year deal with center Mitchell Robinson coming off his championship run with the Knicks. Baseball action included another loss for the slumping Yankees, falling 6-2 in 11 innings to Detroit, their seventh loss in a row. Manager Aaron Boone:
1: we're capable of way more. Look, you're going to have stretches where it's tough, where you're missing some guys, but this was a really difficult week for us offensively, and coupled with, you know, with that, not playing clean enough.
0: Tampa Bay won in seven straight, 4-0 over the Royals. The Rays now lead the Yanks by 3.5 games in the AL East. I'm Matt McCoy.
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0: If you miss Freddie Bell and Chantel Sings in the Morning, you missed a lot.
1: Before we go, I got to tell you about this lady that I know. She said she was pulled over after an officer had spotted her driving with a cell phone in her right hand.
2: Uh-huh, I saw the video.
1: Problem was, she doesn't have a right hand.
2: Gosh.
1: She calmly held up her nub to show the officer. She says, "I was born without a hand." The courtroom reportedly got very quiet after that. The judge tossed the case immediately for what he called a serious lack of evidence.
2: I'm out. I don't need money. I don't need it. All right, I need a co-host with a little bit of sensitivity. Not like he. Out of here, man. Lack of evidence. Y'all can play all day. Take the elevator today. I'll tell you that right now. That's all I advice I got for you.
1: I'm not doing that falling down the stairs stuff either.
2: Goodbye.
1: See ya.
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0: Freddie and Chantel in the morning. They're hilarious. I love it. Today's throwbacks all day. 89.9 KMOJ.
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12: I'm Bree Wood with BIN News Now. A federal judge has blocked the U.S. Postal Service from enforcing President Trump's executive order restricting mail-in ballots. The ruling expands an earlier decision that applied only to several Democratic-led states, making the injunction nationwide. The lawsuit was brought by the NAACP, which argued the order could undermine voting access ahead of the midterm elections. On this day in history, back in 1964, former President Lyndon B. Johnson signed the Civil Rights Act of 1964. The new law made it illegal to discriminate against people based on race, color, religion, sex, or national origin. And Phoenix Mercury star Alyssa Thomas says she received death threats after a flagrant foul on Caitlin Clark during a game against the Indiana Fever last week. Thomas is calling on the WNBA to do more to protect players from online harassment. 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
2: Come on, man. Death threats. Thanks, Bree. We gotta do better. It's not that deep. The girl does not deserve death threats behind that. Let's head out to the street. 13 southbound. There's a crash at Zenwood Avenue and Dakota Avenue. That is in Savage. That's at 13 southbound. Again, there's a crash in that area. 494 eastbound, Nicollet Avenue and Portland Avenue. Look out for a crash there. That is in Richfield. Also, looks like Lindale Avenue, again, in, at Nicollet. Looks like there's a double crash in that area. Be careful. Be mindful of that. Only three incidents on the map right now. That's a good thing. You're doing all right. Today is going to reach a high of about 88. You may see some thunderstorms developing this afternoon. A few storms may be severe. Again, a high of about 88. 68 tonight. 82 tomorrow, kicking off your weekend. Your 4th of July on Saturday, there's some rain in the forecast. Mixed clouds and sun with scattered thunderstorms possible with a high of 79 and a low of 62 if you got plans. Sunday reaching a high of 84. 86 by Monday as temperatures remain in those mid to upper 80s. It's about 73 right now at the KMOJ Studios. We're here on Broadway. You know, Mario's been making appearances on that Chris Brown Usher tour.

0: day going with Freddie Bell and Chantel Sings in the morning. They're serving up today's hottest hip-hop, R&B, and throwbacks on KMOJ.
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0: 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If you haven't downloaded the app already, do that now. Today is going to reach a high of about 87. You may see some scattered showers and thunderstorms during the afternoon. A few of those storms may be severe. 68 tonight, mostly cloudy with showers and a few thunderstorms as well. Tomorrow, kicking off the weekend, 82. By Saturday, temperatures will dip just a bit to 79 if you got outdoor plans for 4th of July. Scattered showers and thunderstorms are possible for Saturday. And by Sunday, you'll see temperatures reach a high of 84. Right now, it's about 73 at the KMOJ Studios here on Broadway. Here's entertainment news. Los Angeles jury says singer Chris Brown owes his former housekeeper nearly $13 million after she was mauled by his dog. While he's out on tour, the verdict was announced Tuesday after a two-week trial and found in favor of Maria Avila, who was attacked in 2020 by a 200-pound shepherd owned by the Grammy winner while she was emptying the trash outside of his L.A. home. Avila, it was disfigured, and Brown has been ordered to pay her $12.9 million for negligence. He's going to need to be on this tour. Brown claimed that he had warned his housekeepers about his security dog, but his housekeepers denied ever having that conversation. $12 million from being bit by the dog. And a judge is allowing for Keith D's book, Compton Street Legend, to be used as evidence during his upcoming murder trial for the death of Tupac Shakur. His legal team tried to prevent this, claiming that he had an agreement with the LAPD to keep police interviews off the record and his book from being used during court proceedings. Prosecutors argued that Compton Street Legend details Keith's alleged role in orchestrating the murder of the Death Row rapper. The jury trial will reportedly begin on August 10th. And Neo is opening up about his country-inspired era ahead of the release of his album, Highway 79. During a recent interview, the singer said the process of recording the record was a breath of fresh air. He explained that he's always made music in a studio where there were no windows and it's an environment created for making music. He added that with this album, it was more going to someone's house and sitting in their living room jamming out. Neo admitted that the process of making music has started to feel real robotic, commercial, and like a job. Highway 79 will be out on July 10th if you are a fan. And the Carter Tour is off to a rough start. According to TMZ, the rapper did not show up for a concert in Maine on June 30th. Lil Wayne's The Carter Tour. His show was meant to kick off the tour with special guest 2 Chainz, who did reportedly perform. Neither Lil Wayne nor his team gave any explanation for his absence. It's his tour. It's the first date of the tour, and he didn't even show up. His next concert is scheduled for tonight in New York City, Performing Arts Center. We'll see if he's going to show up. You can't kick off a tour, dude, and not show up for the tour. People bought the tickets. They got their outfits. They were ready to see you perform, and you didn't even show up. Speaking of showing up, Usher and Chris Brown, it was a great show. It was about 2 hours late starting the show, and a lot of people were talking about the sound quality of the show as well at the U.S. Bank Stadium and saying that it was, there's people. We love Usher. We love Chris Brown. It was a great show, but there was some complaints. Social media saying what they're saying. It's 9:20 on the clock. I thought it was a pretty good show myself personally. Bruno Mars is on the way, plus Drake is up next. Freddie and Chantel celebrating 50 years.
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5: 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Next time you're in a tough spot, sit down, take a deep breath, and have an open conversation. It's amazing how understanding each other can lead to solutions you never thought possible. It's all about unity in the community.
1: And now, African American History, Minnesota. presented by KMOJ and Embers. As the Director of Partnerships, Jeremiah Ellis leverages community assets to improve education alignment and outcomes, including recent work with local education philanthropy data to enhance the collective impact potential of Minneapolis and St. Paul area foundations. Generation Next itself is a coalition of business, education, and community leaders working to help young people succeed from early childhood through career pathways. Ellis is also a Roy Wilkins Community Fellow, promoting solutions to racial and ethnic inequality with the Humphrey School of Public Affairs. Outside his day-to-day job, Ellis is known locally as a public historian and storyteller, particularly about African-American history in Minnesota. He has researched and covered stories such as the Overlooked Legacy, Black Women of the Twin Cities Ordnance Plant, and the Black Rosie the Riveters, women of color who broke barriers during World War II. You've just heard African-American History, Minnesota, a co-production of KMOJ and Ampers with support from the Minnesota Arts and Cultural Heritage Fund.

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0: Yes, yes, let's check weather. Thunderstorms on Friday, kicking off the weekend with a high of 83. Temperatures will remain in the mid to upper 80s for the rest of the week through to the weekend. And, yeah, we'll see the temperatures pretty much stay steady in the mid 80s all through the week next week as well. 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
3: 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I'm Kimuel Haley. 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For more information, 612-377-0594. I'm Kimuel Haley, and may the Lord God bless you real good.
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7: I'm Bree Wood with BIN News Now. Actor Danny Glover is opening up about his battle with Alzheimer's disease.
8: As it advances, things are going to be different and changing.
7: The 79-year-old says he has been living with the diagnosis for several years and is working with Alzheimer's Association. The Justice Department is directing prosecutors to prioritize birth tourism-related cases following the Supreme Court's ruling on birthright citizenship. Officials say they'll pursue fraud, money laundering, and other charges against schemes that help foreign nationals travel to the U.S. to give birth and secure citizenship for their children. And the Baltimore Ravens are offering support to Calais Campbell after the death of his mother, 71-year-old Nateel Campbell. The team expressed its condolences and asked for privacy, while Campbell's brother, 41-year-old Kiari Campbell, faces a murder charge in Atlanta. Get BIN News Now on demand 24/7 on the iHeartRadio app.
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0: featuring Kalani. Okay, let's get it on. 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
6: 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Penumbra Theater, founded by Lou Bellamy in 1976, it challenges narratives and showcases Black life in theater. Lou Bellamy, born March 10, 1944, is an American stage director, actor, producer, entrepreneur, and educator. He is the founder and artistic director emeritus of Penumbra Theater Company in St. Paul, Minnesota. He taught at the University of Minnesota from 1979 until his retirement as an associate professor in 2011. Bellamy received his BA in psychology and sociology at Minnesota State University, Mankato, in 1967, and received his MA in theater arts at the University of Minnesota in 1978. At the University of Minnesota, he taught classes in acting, directing, and communication, as well as specialized classes in Black theater. In 1976, the Hallie Q. Brown Community Center received the grant geared to cultural arts programming. The CEDAR funding enabled his appointment as the center's cultural arts director, where he launched the Penumbra Theater Company. He had a particularly close relationship with playwright August Wilson, and Penumbra produced more plays by Wilson than any other theater in the world. Bellamy's directing there has earned an Obie Award. You've just heard African American History, Minnesota, a co-production of KMLJ and Ampers with support from the Minnesota Arts and Cultural Heritage Fund.
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DBN heels. We can go bottle for bottle in this junk. 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I'm a stunt hard. 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He missed the get it done. I miss his one of one. For the love every time we link. He got me sprung.com. Mind these girls can't keep it pink. 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Yeah, we both outside. That's my

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8: I'm Bree Wood with BIN News Now. A federal judge has blocked the U.S. Postal Service from enforcing President Trump's executive order restricting mail-in ballots. The ruling expands an earlier decision that applied only to several Democratic-led states, making the injunction nationwide. The lawsuit was brought by the NAACP, which argued the order could undermine voting access ahead of the midterm elections. On this day in history, back in 1964, former President Lyndon B. Johnson signed the Civil Rights Act of 1964. The new law made it illegal to discriminate against people based on race, color, religion, sex, or national origin. And Phoenix Mercury star Alyssa Thomas says she received death threats after a flagrant foul on Caitlin Clark during a game against the Indiana Fever last week. Thomas is calling on the WNBA to do more to protect players from online harassment. 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
6: I'm Bree Wood with BIN News Now. An 18-year-old Tennessee man accused of killing registered sex offender Robert Locke will remain behind bars. He explained why he did it. Prosecutors say 18-year-old Kian Neal admitted to beating Locke with a hammer, killing him and disposing of his remains, claiming he wanted to bring justice for victims of sexual abuse. Former Vice President Kamala Harris is urging Americans to pay closer attention to state governments, saying state capitals often have the biggest impact on issues like voting rights and education. Harris says civic engagement at the local level will be key heading into the 2026 midterm elections. And the Detroit Pistons are signing forward John Collins to a 3-year, $51 million free agent deal. Get BIN News Now on demand 24/7 on the iHeartRadio app.
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1: 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It's time for the Glenn Golden Time of Day. 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Sweet.

0: yourself. We're 89.9 KMOJ, celebrating 50 years, ladies and gentlemen. On deck is Mariah the Scientist. Definitely stay where you are.
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4: 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In late 2025, Mayor Jacob Fry announced Assistant Fire Chief Melanie Rucker will serve as Interim Fire Chief of the Minneapolis Fire Department following Chief Brian Tyner's retirement. Chief Rucker becomes the department's second female fire chief and first African American woman to lead the department. Mayor Jacob Fry says Chief Rucker has earned the trust and respect of this department and our city over more than two decades of service. She's a steady, experienced leader who understands what it takes to keep Minneapolis safe, support our firefighters, and move the department forward. I'm grateful she's stepping into this role and confident the fire department will remain in strong hands during this transition. Rucker joined the department in 1999 during her more than 26-year career in the city. She served as captain, battalion chief, and deputy chief. She currently serves as assistant chief and public information officer. She brings extensive operational experience, strong leadership, and a deep understanding of the department and its mission. You've just heard African American History, Minnesota, a co-production of KMOJ and Ampers with support from the Minnesota Arts and Cultural Heritage Fund.
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A very nice Lela James right back in it. We're 89.9 KMOJ today celebrating 50 years, ladies and gentlemen. You know what I mean? And happy birthday goes out to everyone celebrating a birthday this month. Especially my man Dusky Love. He about to go off J. Did it, Dusky? Do what it do.

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0: 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The Black Informational Network News is up next. Plus, Camille Haley. What you say, Mel?
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2: 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I'm Camille Haley. 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For more information, 612-377-0594. I'm Camille Haley, and may the Lord God bless you real good.
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6: I'm Bree Wood with BIN News Now. An 18-year-old Tennessee man accused of killing registered sex offender Robert Locke will remain behind bars. He explained why he did it. Prosecutors say 18-year-old Kian Neal admitted to beating Locke with a hammer, killing him, and disposing of his remains, claiming he wanted to bring justice for victims of sexual abuse. Former Vice President Kamala Harris is urging Americans to pay closer attention to state government, saying state capitals often have the biggest impact on issues like voting rights and education. Harris says civic engagement at the local level will be key heading into the 2026 midterm elections. And the Detroit Pistons are signing forward John Collins to a 3-year, $51 million free agent deal. Get BIN News Now on demand 24/7 on the iHeartRadio app.
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0: 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On deck, on the other side, give me 1 minute and 30 seconds. 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
5: Regulators. You regulate any stealing of his property. 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

0: a Victoria Monet. And let me. 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Ladies and gentlemen, that's going to do it for me. Get ready for Q-Bear. He is up next afternoon. Drivers, we get ready to celebrate the 4th of July weekend. Come and be safe. If the good Lord say so, I'll join you on Monday morning. Filling in for Freddie Bell and Chantel Sings. Definitely stay where you are. I am out. You find yourself at the end of the road, you tie a knot. Hold on tight. Because ain't nobody bad like you. God bless. Peace. Be safe. I'm out. Go.
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9: I'm Bree Wood with BIN News Now. An 18-year-old Tennessee man accused of killing registered sex offender Robert Locke will remain behind bars. He explained why he did it. Prosecutors say 18-year-old Kian Neal admitted to beating Locke with a hammer, killing him and disposing of his remains, claiming he wanted to bring justice for victims of sexual abuse. Former Vice President Kamala Harris is urging Americans to pay closer attention to state governments, saying state capitals often have the biggest impact on issues like voting rights and education. Harris says civic engagement at the local level will be key heading into the 2026 midterm elections. And the Detroit Pistons are signing forward John Collins to a 3-year, $51 million free agent deal. 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
3: 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The logo is one of the West African Adinkra symbols for ram's horns, meaning humility and strength. Civil rights attorney and writer Tina Burnside and education administrator Coventry Collins met in 2017, and together in September 2018, the two founded the Minnesota African American Heritage Museum and Gallery as one of the state's first African American history museums. 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

0: a crazy feeling, though. 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
6: I'm Amber Payton with BIN News Now. Actor Danny Glover is opening up about his Alzheimer's diagnosis. In an exclusive Today interview, the 79-year-old Emmy winner says he has been living with the disease for several years.
7: As it advances, things are going to be different and changing.
6: Glover is being supported by his family and working with the Alzheimer's Association. Detroit, Michigan's Black Mayor Mary Sheffield has signed an executive order halting water shutoffs during extreme heat. The order requires city departments to protect residents and workers when temperatures hit at least 90 degrees for multiple days, with a focus on vulnerable groups, including seniors and the homeless. And Charlotte, North Carolina has a new mayor. Robert Harrington was sworn in Wednesday as the city's 60th mayor following the resignation of longtime mayor Vi Lyles, who was Black, who stepped down to spend more time with her family. Get BIN News Now on demand 24/7 on the iHeartRadio app.
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Kimmy O'Haley, Tiffany Love, Sean Sniper, Original Dalla, Kelly Soli, Rico Navotion. 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
1: 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Meet George Bunga, fur trader, translator, and guide in early Minnesota. In 1802, George Bunga became the first recorded African American born in Minnesota Territory near present-day Duluth. His father was an African American fur trader. His mother was Ojibwe, and young George was sent to Montreal for his education. When Bunga returned to the Great Lakes region as an adult, his skills set him apart. Speaking English, French, and Ojibwe fluently, he joined the American Fur Company and quickly became invaluable. Government officials hired him as a guide and translator for treaty negotiations with the Ojibwe nations. You can find his signature on the 1820 and 1867 treaties. He also advocated fiercely for Ojibwe trappers, writing letters to state officials about unfair treatment by other traders. After the American Fur Company closed in 1842, Bunga and his wife established a trading post and lodge on Leech Lake, welcoming travelers and traders. According to the Minnesota Historical Society, he was known for storytelling and singing, sharing tales of early Minnesota life. George Bunga died at Leech Lake in 1874, leaving behind a legacy that shaped our state's history. You've just heard African American History, Minnesota. A co-production of KMOJ and Ampers with support from the Minnesota Arts and Cultural Heritage Fund.
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3: This is serious business. Let's kill the music just for a second. I was in another part of the city over the weekend, and I saw this fella go on stage at Mystic Lake.
4: It was him. It was him. It was Jeremiah. 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
5: No,
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5: He was singing, too. I heard you singing, too.
4: Oh,
5: I saw the clip.
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6: 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And he said, okay, forget it. Come on up here.
3: He said, come on up here.
4: Y'all have a good day. I got to go to work. Have a good day. I love you guys.
6: And he said the best for last.
5: He said, come on up here.
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0: FM 89.9 KMOJ. Looking at it, Twin Cities celebrating 50 years. That's 50 Cent with Disco Inferno. 47 after the hour, 3 o'clock within the Twin Cities. Walter Q. Bear Banks Jr. got you on the afternoon drive. Taking you where you're going till it might be, just might be where you just came from. Looking at, a gorgeous day outside. Partly cloudy skies. There's a lot of people out there on the water right at this time speaking. I'd like to say what's up to my man Orlando and also my man Rocky. And Rock, glad to know you in town and you called early enough to let me know you here. But at the same time, I know you're going to hide from me because that one-on-one fishing, stay over the weekend and see what it looked like. The challenge is on, brother. 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
2: 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I'm Kimyo Haley. 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For more information, 612-377-0594. I'm Kimyo Haley, and may the Lord God bless you real good.
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5: I'm Amber Payton with BIN News Now. President Trump says he still plans to give a lengthy 4th of July speech on the National Mall despite extreme heat in Washington, D.C.
6: And I'm going to go and I'm going to make a really long speech just to show that I can do anything.
5: He made the comment during remarks in North Dakota. Forecasts call for dangerous daytime heat, though temperatures are expected to drop into the upper 80s by his 9 p.m. speech. An Air Force major arrested at the Capitol will not face charges. Jason Watson was detained after calling for the impeachment of President Trump and Vice President Vance during a news conference attended by Black Democratic Congressman Al Green. Capitol Police say Watson was on the House steps without a member of Congress present, but a D.C. court official says no case will be filed. And prosecutors in Tiger Woods' DUI case will be allowed to review his medical records. A judge approved access to records from Woods' hospital visit after his March crash on Jupiter Island. Get BIN News Now on demand 24/7 on the iHeartRadio app.
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0: 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That's what I'm talking about. That's exactly what I'm talking about. Walter Q. Bear Banks Jr. got you on the afternoon drive, encouraging you to keep your dial right where it's at. Coming up at 5 p.m., we digging into them crates. 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
4: I'm Amber Payton with BIN News Now. Black Chicago Police Superintendent Larry Snelling is stepping down July 13th after 38 years on the force.
5: When we've already had countless teen trends, street takeovers, multiple mass shootings.
4: Alderman Ray Lopez praised Snelling's work but says the timing is bad with summer shootings and teen gatherings on the rise. A federal judge is blocking President Trump's order restricting mail-in ballots from being carried out nationwide. Trump signed the order earlier this year ahead of the midterms, prompting lawsuits from Democratic-led states and the NAACP. A Washington, D.C. judge ruled Wednesday that the Postal Service cannot enforce the order in any state. And Tennessee Republican Senate leaders are asking Governor Bill Lee to halt executions after a failed lethal injection attempt. Prison staff were unable to execute Tony Carruthers, who was black, on May 21st, prompting Lee to call it off and grant a one-year reprieve. Get BIN News Now on demand 24/7 on the iHeartRadio app.
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7: FM 89.9 KMOJ, ladies and gentlemen, celebrating 50 years right here in the Twin Cities. No doubt, no doubt. And looking at 47 after the hour, 4 o'clock within the Twin Cities, and none other than Mr. Cher G's on the phone line. Good afternoon, sir, and how you feeling?
8: Man, I'm good. How are you, brother?
7: Man, about 6'3 and straight cold chilling, looking for the 4th of July weekend where everybody pretty much took off for the rest of the week, but then at the same time, a lot of us will be off on Friday, but then some of us got all the weekend in order to get out and just enjoy. And so I encourage you, wherever you at, to enjoy life and do the most.
8: Well, I'm going to tell you this, Q-Bear. There's one thing that didn't take off, and that's the sun. Because the sun is out everywhere. It doesn't matter. The sun is out.
7: Yes, sir. Yes, sir. So when it comes to Brookdale Health, letting them know physical therapy and chiropractic, those are the two things that locks in hand. But when it comes to Brookdale Health, give us a little bit of insight about what it's all about. What's that thing that makes it run and do what it do?
8: Well, at Brookdale Health, Q-Bear, we specialize in active rehabilitation through physical and chiropractic, just like you stated. And, you know, it's proven methods for effectively treating whiplash injuries. Because, you know, we in a car accident, the whiplash is one of the most common things that you deal with. And also, sometimes, you know, after the accident, you'll be feeling overwhelmed with the paperwork. Well, you don't know how to choose, like, an excellent lawyer or whatever. Because after that accident, you know, you pretty much just shook. Guess what? We will help you. There's no referrals needed. And you want to come see the experts first. You want to come talk to us. Because we're 40-plus years of experience at the same location. If you don't know, you know, we're conveniently located off of 694 and 100, Highway 100, like Cuba, I would say, on the corner of Bass Lake Road and Brooklyn Boulevard. And that's how you can get in contact with us. The Nova Frills, we take walk-ins. Just come on in there.
7: No doubt. And that number is 763-561-4045. That number again, 763-561-4045. If you've been in that automobile accident and you want to get that body better faster, it is definitely Brookdale Health. Now, you along with myself, we've both been there for the physical therapy and the chiropractic. And in the midst of it all, your body feels a hot a lot better and when they do what they do. So when it comes to the physical therapy and the chiropractic, is it a light workout? Is it a heavy workout? And what has it been for you?
8: Well, you know, it just depends on the accident. Remember when I was in that accident in Minnesota where the snow and the woman ran and slid to me when I was down there? That was kind of like it wasn't a heavy impact, but it seems like that was the most work I needed to be done because of the whiplash and the neck injury that I had to go through with the tightness. So on that one, it seems like for me, it was more of the chiropractic, because I had to, you know, with my shoulder and with my neck, and they helped me get my, let me see if I can say this, my cognitive skills back. Did I say that right?
7: I didn't say Kanye West,
8: but you know what I'm saying?
7: Yeah,
8: hell,
7: yes,
8: that's
7: sir.
8: What I had to get back. So it was a great thing to where we could get all that back so that I can function better. But then, you know, that one major accident when I was hit on the side, it didn't really seem during that one, it wasn't that bad. But that small accident, it seemed like it was made way worse for me physically than it was on that.
7: And that's one of the things I try to explain to them is like, you don't have to be going at a big rapid speed and going super fast in order to be in an automobile accident, in order to get that pain and that stiffness and those aches and things like that. But then even beyond that, when it comes to the mental side of it as well, you know, there's a mild concussion and a light concussion. Both of those can happen at the same time and on the same day. So you definitely need to be seen at Brookdale Health. I want to say thank you very much, sir, for taking time out your schedule and representing. I appreciate you.
8: No problem, brother. My clubs is ready to pack. I already paid my little fee so I can put them on that plane to come give you this work.
7: Well, I'm looking for the work because I love to work myself. So look for a workout when you get here. That's all I'm saying.
8: All right, boy. I love you, boy. Happy 4th of July, Twin City.
7: And 4th of July back to you. 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
1: 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Within those crates, nothing, nothing but hits in the crates in the first place. My job is to dig in deep or scratch the surface, but you are still always the judge of that. 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

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That's what I'm talking about. Digging in those crates, in those crates. Layla Hathaway with Love's Holiday. Forever, for always, for love and angel. Layla Hathaway, back to back to back. Love's Holiday. 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Walter Q. Bear Banks Jr. got you. And letting you know, we're celebrating 50 years. It's 89.9. We got you. We got you. KMOJ.

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1: 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Attention expecting mothers. Did you know that prenatal care plays a crucial role in the well-being of both you and your baby? Regular visits to your healthcare provider can ensure that your baby is growing well and getting the necessary nutrients. Prenatal care also provides you with valuable information and guidance on nutrition, exercise, and managing any discomfort during pregnancy. 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And now, African American History, Minnesota. Presented by KMOJ and Embers. As the Director of Partnerships, Jeremiah Ellis leverages community assets to improve education alignment and outcomes, including recent work with local education philanthropy data to enhance the collective impact potential of Minneapolis and St. Paul area foundations. Generation Next itself is a coalition of business, education, and community leaders working to help young people succeed from early childhood through career pathways. Ellis is also a Roy Wilkins Community Fellow, promoting solutions to racial and ethnic inequality with the Humphrey School of Public Affairs. Outside his day-to-day job, Ellis is known locally as a public historian and storyteller, particularly about African-American history in Minnesota. He has researched and covered stories such as The Overlooked Legacy, Black Women of the Twin Cities Ordnance Plant, and The Black Rosie the Riveters, Women of Color Who Broke Barriers During World War II. You've just heard African-American History, Minnesota. A co-production of KMOJ and Ambers with support from the Minnesota Arts and Cultural Heritage Fund.
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2: 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And-

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2: 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Pierre, thank you for being in this conversation with me. This is Shonda Smith Baker, and this is Conversations with Shonda.
3: Lovely to be here. Thanks for inviting me.
2: Awesome. Well, before we get started, I would love it if you would provide a brief introduction of yourself to our listeners.
3: Sure. I'm Pierre Brastain. I am currently the regional director for CPI, Center for Public Impact, North America. At a personal level, I'm an immigrant, and I say that I'm a gay, previously undocumented Latino immigrant to the United States, who also has the privilege of being highly educated, but hopefully still connected to community in multiple ways. I have a background in gender-based violence at the intersection of disability, of immigrant rights, LGBTQ identities. And right now, the Center for Public Impact, we have a mission to reimagine government so that it works for everyone, which is quite a bold mission in that we see a lot of actors right now reimagining government. And I think that our vision might be a little bit different than how it's being reimagined. But the mission itself assumes, I think, that government can be the answer to a lot of our problems, right? So it's bold in that way that that in a way we still have some faith in that government can be effective and efficient for people.
2: You said that you had the privilege of education. Can you talk about how you see that from your lens, particularly with the identities that you just laid out for us?
3: I have the privilege of education in terms of I went to Harvard for both my bachelor's degree and then my master's. I worked at Harvard as the director of the Office of Sexual Assault Prevention and Response. And then I got my doctorate at one of the best schools of public health, right? The UNC Gilling School of Public Health. So I'm highly educated. I think I can say that. And it's something, to be honest, that I'm still grappling with in that I don't like to be called doctor, for example, but I have a lot of my Latino community that says, Pierre, there are only 2% of doctorates who are Latinos.

0: their inklings, but they taught me to be resilient and strong and not take things for granted. And I remember that I always kind of scorned those who were highly educated and those who had doctorates, because, you know, all a doctorate means is that you went in and you studied some community of color and got all the wisdom, and then you put it in a book. You know, you had the privilege of studying for 5 years, 7 years, put it in a book, and then, you know, that and claimed it as your own. And this is kind of why I resisted. I resisted pursuing a doctorate degree myself. But I think it's that kind of juxtaposition or that kind of combination of being grounded in community and being able to also be in the academic circles, the ivory towers of academia in the United States, that I guess somewhat humbly I could say has given me a perspective in terms of code switching and navigating between really corporate professional worlds and the tribulations and ailments of the communities that I care about so much.
1: The reason why I want to pull it out is because we know that there are people who travel through education in a way that is just assumed and very regular to their experience.
0: Mm.
1: And then there are those of us that look at that experience in a similar way, right? Like, you know, you have a privilege of doing it because you need money, you need connections often to get that access. And so I think it's important because many people are traveling educational journeys, really wrestling with emotions. What does it mean for them? Are they abandoning their community? You know, once they get there, how do they use it? And I think the more folks with those advanced degrees from those places sort of talk about what they wrestle through, I think it provides an opening for those that might be sitting on the fence.
0: I was one of the first undocumented students to go to Harvard, and I was incredibly thankful that I had that opportunity and that I had a scholarship. And at the same time, I remember grappling with mental health challenges, right? With the anxiety of not knowing what was going to happen after graduation. And I tell the story that I remember my senior year in college, I was just laying on my bed, looking up at the ceiling and looked out the window. And the first thought that came to mind was, I think I know what it feels to feel like it would be best to just jump out that window. And that was the moment that I realized I was having suicidal thoughts. And you know, of course, I didn't carry through with any of those actions that went through my mind. But that to me just illustrates, right, that a lot of our communities, to your point, go through these educational journeys, and on top of that are carrying an emotional baggage, if you will, or emotional backpacks that make that journey a little bit more difficult, but worth it nonetheless. And it is when I had those moments, and that's just one of the many, it's when I had those moments that I relied so much on my community, my family, my friends, and community becomes ever so more important as an act of resilience and resistance, I think, through as you go through your educational journey.
1: Yeah. What did it mean for you to be one of the first undocumented students there? Did it feel like an additional weight or an obligation?
0: Right.
1: Or what was it, isolating? Like, I mean, what was that for you?
0: You know, I think I had the blessing of not knowing that I was one of the first ones until later on. And the reason that I say that is that the university was so ill prepared to support undocumented students, right? And this is when we talk about diversity, equity, and inclusion. We had started as a university diversifying efforts in which we said, you know what, there are smart and brilliant undocumented students, let's accept them in. But they had not built the infrastructure, the systems, the support that would allow those students to succeed, right? And I remember challenging the administration and the deans at the time around how to support undocumented students, and many other undocumented students were independently doing the same. And by the time that my senior year came around, they had

0: a forum to a little bit of a task force, a committee to figure out, look, what do we do with them? What do undocumented students need? And one of the things that they did, that's the first step, was put us in touch with others who were quote unquote like us. And that was the first time, right? Not senior year, junior year. That was the first time that, that I had kind of known of any other undocumented students at all. And I was, I got an email from a really close friend of mine who just wrote, "Y tú también, no?" Meaning, you too, huh? Like you're also in this, huh? And that friend is Carla Cornejo Villavicencio, who wrote the book Undocumented Americans and just published her other novel, Catalina. And that began a beautiful friendship of supporting each other and realizing then by that kind of small act from the administration of putting us undocumented students in touch and realizing that, like, wait a second, we are like, these folks haven't dealt with undocumented folks before, really. And they're learning literally from the ground up as to like, what it even means. So yeah, that's why I said, like, I think I had the blessing of not knowing that I was one of them. So I didn't feel the pressure. I just kind of did my own thing. Yeah.
1: Well, you brought up DEI, and that was the route I was headed down. And I think trying to contextualize it to the lives.
0: Lord.
1: I know, Lord, what do you got to say about what's happening with DEI right now?
0: Why do I have to say what's happening? You know, if I can posit this answer, not in DEI, but in what's happening, I think, in our country. And I deeply, deeply fear for the future of our country under the influence of what could become authoritarianism and fascism. And I think that history has shown that sometimes people only recognize the dangers of those regimes when they experience the consequences firsthand, when their rights, security, livelihoods are directly impacted. And don't get me wrong, I do not wish suffering on anyone. I do believe that for some, though, only a profound wake-up call will make them see the full extent of the damage that is being done. And it's a painful reality, I think, that societal change often comes through hardship. But I hope that it leads to a collective realization before it's too late. And the problem with this, as I say it, of course, is that others end up suffering too, especially those who are already marginalized, right? And at the same time, our communities have for a very long time known how to endure and survive the long-standing systems of injustice and oppression, right? We have always fought, we have always resisted and built in the face of oppression, and we'll continue to do so. So the question is for me, whether others are finally going to recognize the stakes before even more damage is done. Those are my thoughts. Mm-hmm.
1: Yeah. Are you getting a sense that people are or will?
0: I don't know. I think it's too early to tell. I think some people are having a bucket of cold water thrown on their faces, on their heads, and feeling like the floor is being removed from underneath them. So some folks are. The question is whether a critical number, whether a critical mass, mm-hmm. will come to that realization, and yeah. and for our sake, I hope the answer is yes.
1: Yeah. Well, you have, or let me ask it this way: how important is storytelling or narrative shifting to people coming into that recognition? Right, because we do sit similar to you sitting there on campus. And you're going through your experience and you think that you're sort of alone in it. And you just make a connection differently that have you understand that life is different once those pieces come together. And so how important is narrative change, storytelling, truth telling, like what value? It feels like the stakes for me feel like they're higher and even more important now for us to both tell our collective stories, but individual stories.
0: Right. Yeah. I think storytelling and I love storytelling, but not that I'm really good at it, actually. Like when I look at my mother and my aunts and the way they tell stories, it's just like you're watching a movie right in front of you. But I think storytelling is essential to systems change, because data alone doesn't shift mindsets. stories do. And systems are made up of people, and people make decisions based on emotions, experiences, and narratives, just as much as they do with logic. So a well-told story puts a human face on systemic issues, making really abstract problems more tangible. I think stories build empathy. They create urgency. They help people see themselves in the change. And that's why movements that succeed, whether in public health or immigration reform, gender-based violence prevention, et cetera, right? Those movements aren't just backed by research. They're driven by compelling personal, deeply personal narratives that change hearts before they change policies. But I will say that I don't, you know, storytelling is not just about individual anecdotes. I think that's, we are often exposed to just individual anecdotes, and we think that that's what storytelling is. I think storytelling is about connecting stories to structures, showing how a single person's experience is not an exception, but a pattern. It's a microcosm of a pattern. Right. And when stories highlight systemic failures and point towards solutions, they move from being just narratives to becoming tools of transformation. So I think, in short, if you want systems change, you need both strategy and story. One shapes the policy, the other fuels the movement.
1: Yeah. One of the stories that are being told is around undocumented people in this country.
0: Mm.
1: And there are many stories of undocumented people in this country. How do we know where to go? How do we know where to find the facts? How do we think through that as we are being told of the danger of these people coming into our country?
0: You know, it's interesting about the stories we tell. And for what purpose? I'm thinking of Joan Didion, who says, we tell stories in order to live. We tell ourselves stories in order to live. And I've gone back to that sentiment, Joan Didion being the author, of course. I go back to that sentiment because I wondered what stories or what is the reason that we're telling these stories? What are we trying? What is the story that we're trying to tell ourselves in order to live, right, as a society? And I think it's really easy to scapegoat immigrants or the LGBTQ community, other marginalized communities, because it shields us from grappling with much more real, urgent fire alarms that we have in front of us. Right? Gun violence, maternal deaths, right? Child literacy or illiteracy, child malnutrition, food deserts. I mean, these are the issues that are breaking our country apart. But it's easier to make a distraction and say, focus on one of the groups that has some of the lowest rates of criminal activity, immigrants, right? It's much easier to do that, because if I can create that fear in you enough, you might forget about the price of your eggs, the fact that measles is going rampant, the fact that water is polluted in different parts of the United States, transportation is inefficient, infrastructure is crumbling, right? I can make you forget that if I make you fear something. So if we want to remain just oblivious to what's happening and what's really coming, you know, the impending chaos, then it's easy to buy those stories.
1: Yeah. And you're doing work to think about what government can be at its most aspirational place. Is that a good way of describing it?
0: That is, it's not easy, right? But it is. I think, yeah. How can government be agents of change and inspiration? Yeah, I tell the story of the city of Denver, the mayor of Denver, who he tells the story better than I ever could. But he essentially was getting calls from every part of the, you know, both sides of the aisle, Democrats, Republicans, business owners, CEOs in Denver, who said, "Mike, we have all of these immigrants in the city who have been bused from Texas, right, to to Denver and among other jurisdictions. And like, we need labor. Like, you know, we truly need folks. We're having a hard time finding skilled workers. What can be done? And one of the things that Mike Johnson's administration realized is, you know, right now, if you were to put in your asylum case, file for asylum, your next court date will be in 7 to 9 years. And in that meantime, you have no work permit, you know, you nothing. And so you're just kind of sitting there waiting, if you will. But if a lawyer proactively puts in your application, and the system is a little bit more complex, but if we work with lawyers to put in your application, you can get a work permit in 6 months. So what did the Denver administration do? Mike's administration was they got in an army of pro bono lawyers, volunteer lawyers, to start helping immigrants process those cases. And while they waited, right, while they waited for their work permit to come 6 months later, they stood up a training program, a skill up program based on the skills that these companies said that they needed. And then you started matching immigrants with new skills to businesses. And I think that is one amazing example of how government can be an engine of change and hope and effective governance rather than deflecting responsibility.
1: Yeah. So there's another side of this. So there's the side that is sort of fear-based. And then there, I would say, I mean, there's probably many sides, but as you're talking, I'm thinking about even my own background as an African-American person who historically we had to fight for our right to vote. It was very dangerous to be able to do so. They had poll tax. There were all these ways in which we were discouraged through example of death of other people or through employment, inability to get employment, all kinds of harassing behaviors that have happened. And so then you have people that say government was just never for us, right? What would you say to those folks? Because we have, you know, I had a guest on here, Ruth Richardson, and she said if didn't vote was on the ballot, it would win every time. Right. So this is really for the didn't vote audience, like that have just been discouraged, disgusted, maybe haven't had a family history of engaging in this way. Any perspective that you could provide on for that group?
0: I would say you're absolutely right to feel that way because history backs it up. Right. The government hasn't always worked for everyone. And in many cases, it has actively oppressed communities, Black communities, Indigenous communities, immigrants. We can just go down the list. And so the skepticism isn't just understandable. I think it's rational. Right. But here's the thing. When systems don't work for us, we have two choices. Either we disengage and leave power in the hands of those who created the problem, or we push our way in and reshape those systems ourselves. And history shows that every major civil rights victory, voting rights, labor rights, and again, I can, you know, disability rights movement, right? They come not from waiting for the government to change, but from the people demanding that it change. And I think about folks like Fannie Lou Hamer, right? Who was brutalized for just trying to register to vote, to your point, right? But still kept organizing. I think about the leaders of the Reconstruction era. I think about Dolores Huerta. Right. The folks in the Reconstruction era who, despite everything, are building schools, right? They held office, created institutions that still shape Black communities today, right? And government wasn't designed for them either, but they fought to make it work for their folks, for our community. So I'd say the system may not have been built for us, but that's exactly why we have to be in it. Not because we believe in some fairy tale about government, but because every time we've stepped up, we have forced government to change. And so part of what CPI does is we very strongly believe that change, systems change or government change cannot happen without the direct involvement of those most affected. And so when we take projects in partnership with governments, we say, how is the community involved? We have had so many, examples in which government might have come in with a solution in mind and says, this is what, you know, here is the problem. We've identified it. Here is the solution. We're going to, well, I'm not even going to go into an example right now, but, you know, here's what we're going to propose to do. And then we take it to the community and the community tears it apart and says, absolutely not. And more, you know, to the credit of the partners we've worked with in different city governments, they've said, humbly, they've said, you know, we were wrong. It will be much better whenever we partner with community, and the community helps us through a human-centered design way come up with solutions that actually will be effective for them. And those are kind of some of the tools that we bring to the table. Systems change, human-centered design, right? Participatory action research that turns or puts the power back in the hands of community to shape the government that they want. That's easier done, I'll just say, at the local level, right? Yeah. And so that's part of the reason we concentrate a lot on state and local governments as well.
1: What do you see the opportunity in the moment is? You know, I ask the question on DEI because that is the question that comes up the most right now. People being very worried about use of language, action, the lack of funding, and we can talk about that. But I do think that out of that fear, perhaps we're not looking at it wide enough in terms of what is the opportunity? That is a response. But I think that there also could be different actions that allow us to sort of establish our own authority and agency in a moment like this. What do you see are our opportunities?
0: You mentioned the challenges. So I want, you know, we can go more into it. As you mentioned, I mean, there are policy reversals, there are funding cuts, right? The stripping of the social safety net. And that's disconcerting. And I do think that there are opportunities for grassroots mobilization, for example, right? So that the reduction in institutional support for DEI can galvanize grassroots movements to advocate for equity and inclusion. And communities have been doing that for ages, for decades, for centuries, right? And communities can organize locally to address systemic issues and foster resilience and reliance. I think the problem is that we haven't done a really good job as a system to build the capacity of grassroots to do real systems thinking, systems analysis, systems change, right? And as someone whose organization and whose work and research is on systems change and who has worked in grassroots and in community, the way that a lot of the times we define systems change in grassroots mobilization really wasn't systems change, right? And so we haven't really empowered our communities with the tools of really pulling the levers of systems to make ripple effects and lasting change. The other opportunity for me is innovative partnerships, right? And organizations may seek alternative funding models and collaborations, right? Partnering with local businesses, philanthropic entities, right? I think that that's really important whenever we're seeing the stripping of funding and just the stripping of the social safety net. And I worry about that because we already didn't have a good safety net in the United States for many folks. And we held an event in New York last week with a number of organizations working in the space of gender-based violence. And one of them literally just had $500,000 cut from a funder who was a private funder, but they had been impacted by the fires on the West Coast, mm-hmm. right? Their lives had changed. So talk about how climate change ends up impacting a person's life who was donating $500,000 to this organization. And suddenly now survivors of domestic violence don't have housing. We have to lay off, you know, 8 people. There are ripple effects. And so I just went on a tangent there, but my point is that when we're talking about innovative partnerships and opportunities, even slow, you know, small businesses, small philanthropy can step up in localized philanthropy. So those are some of the opportunities that I see. I mean, I can go on, but I'll stop there for now.
1: Oh, I think that's good. And one of the podcasts that I just did talked a little bit about systems change and really the distinction between response, right? Investment and response, particularly from a philanthropic point of view, right? Response, programmatic investment, and then systems change. And you said that there's been sort of inadequate sort of support in that space, which I totally agree with you in terms of what we need to really continue to build the ground for systems change. So in your experience, one is, do you think that philanthropists and foundations have a real grasp on what that is and what it takes?
0: Who do they have a real grasp? I mean, that's a bold question.
1: You're not speaking to all of your funders. I get that. But in a very general sense, do you think that there's more work in informing them, right? Because I know that it's not everyone. Of course, there are some. But in a general sense, do you think there's a handle on what that is?
0: Yeah, no, I do have an answer. So I was just trying to formulate it. I'd say that philanthropy and foundations often struggle with a distinction between investment and response, especially when it comes to systems change, right? The investment and response, it gets conflated all the time. And most funding goes towards programmatic responses, right? Funding shelters, direct services, crisis intervention, right? And these are necessary. Don't get me wrong. Especially now, they're necessary. When you're in a crisis, you need the ambulance, right? But they don't shift the conditions that create the crisis in the first place. So investment in systems change means funding long-term strategies that reshape policies and structures and power dynamics. And sometimes philanthropy resists this because it's messy and slow, and it doesn't show quick results, measurable quick wins, right? It doesn't. And so in my experience, many funders talk about systems change, but few truly understand what it takes. It's not just about scaling up an existing program. And oftentimes you'll see an RFP that says, you know, if you have an idea, we're funding you to scale up. And they'll think that systems change is that. Hey, if we're funding you to scale up a program, we hit it. And it's not, right? It's not about adding another grant cycle either. It's about funding power building, about funding policy advocacy, movement infrastructure. That's sorely, sorely needed especially in the gender-based violence field, for example, right? So these aren't the things that get splashy reports, right? Or immediate metrics, but they're really what make real lasting impact possible. And so part of the challenge is that philanthropy itself is part of the system, and many foundations operate within the same short-term output-driven logic, right, that limits government programs. They want clear deliverables, right, short grant cycles, predictable outcomes, but systems don't work that way. They require long-term flexible funding, trust in community leadership, right? Willingness to take risks on solutions that don't fit nearly into a logic model. So, you know, do foundations and philanthropy really grasp what it takes? Some do, right? But I don't think most really do. The ones that get it are the ones backing multi-year and restricted funding, supporting advocacy, prioritizing the leadership of those most impacted by the systems that, you know, they claim that they want to change. That's the difference between just funding programs and actually transforming systems. And I'll say one more thing, that systems change is really about mindset shifts, right? If we think about the iceberg model of systems change, shifting mindsets is the foundation of it all. And we think whenever we're funding systems change, we're like, oh, we're just going to do a 5-year program. And that's just, you know, even a 10-year program. And I say, it takes 18 years to build an adult. And that's generous because, like, for men, you know, we don't develop our brains fully until we're 26, right? Which explains a lot of dating issues. But if it takes 18 years to develop an adult, generally speaking, what makes you think you're going to undo that mindset, that frame of reference and way of thinking in 5 years? It takes much longer than that. And so investment in systems change is longitudinal investment.
1: I'm knitting a couple of things together, including what you shared about the many ways in which gender-based violence shows up in the telling of the story of what both you and your mother experienced and how you got into the work, and then this story. And there are ways in which many of us, and all of us really, have discovered in terms of survival that shape our points of view. you are sitting in a space that is quite complicated, but clearly intersects with your own life and reality. And I say locally, like, proximity is great to have in the work. And it's very hard to have in the work because there's no separation between you, your family, the people you love, your community, and the work that you're doing. And so I think my question one is, you know, as you do the work, I imagine, and similarly to what you've somewhat shared, but that you begin to understand and connect dots backwards to your family and to your own experiences. And that can feel very heavy. So what have you done to help manage that heaviness in the work and keep you proximate in the most balanced way possible so that you can do the work?
0: That's such a great question because, I mean, honestly, this work is heavy, right? Like, and when you're personally invested, to your point, whether it's because of lived experience or deep commitment, it's easy to absorb the weight of the systems that you're trying to change, right? And when you're working on these issues like gender-based violence or immigration or public health inequities, you're constantly surrounded by stories of harm and injustice. And so for me, I've learned that holding space for systems change doesn't mean carrying all the pain myself. And so I think a few things have helped me navigate that, right? First, I mentioned community. And that's been a nourishing element for me. I also have what I call what a mentor of mine called a personal board of directors. And, you know, nonprofits, foundations have a board of directors. I have my personal board of directors who have very much aligned values with me. And they also challenge thoughtfully and there's a mutual curiosity to how we do this work. And that is so nourishing to me. I was just actually meeting with one of them, quote unquote, as in, like, you know, she's a friend of mine who shares tremendous values with me, but also challenged my thinking in really beautiful ways. And that was so energizing for me. The other piece that I do intentionally is create, and I have the privilege to do this, is create moments of joy. And for instance, I said to, you know, one of my friends and I, we decided to just pick up of, you know, for the weekend and go to Florida and escape the, you know, the cold and just kind of have a wonderful time having some drinks and talking about life, talking about, I mean, going really dark and deep, but also like pulling out, right? And those kind of moments of letting joy and creativity kind of exist alongside the work are so important, because when you're dealing with serious issues, it's easy to let them consume you. So I try to stay connected to the things that bring me joy, whether it's storytelling or humor or traveling or, you know, just being around people who remind you that life is not only about the struggle. Joy isn't a distraction. It's a resistance to burnout, right? And then the other piece is therapy. And especially as a male, right? Like, it's really critical that we engage in therapy. It's a mental floss for the mind. Just like we go to the dentist and clean up once in a while, right? Like, just like we go to the gym. Yeah, therapy becomes really important. Yeah, that's what it is for me. It's a mental floss for the mind. And and through therapy is an investment in your own making sense out of your own life and how you relate to others. And I think that's been really helpful for me, because sometimes when you're in these dark places, it's really easy to just continue and spiral and going dark. And sometimes you need a buddy, whether you pay them or not, to help you pull out of that. And that's been really helpful for me.
1: And you said therapy, especially for men. And, you know, I think there's a masculinity issue that we have. And we touched on it, right, you know, a little bit. But how does that, like, I mean, I think that there are things, and you said it, right? You were like, you shouldn't be crying, you know, man up, toughen up, don't be like a little girl, like all the things that we tell our young men collectively in our communities. And then they grow up and they're like, why aren't you showing more emotion? Like, I'm trying to tap into who you are. And so there are these mixed signals. And again, just, you know, having the permission to tell your story fully in a way that hopefully can be received regardless of who you are, mm-hmm. what gender you are, I think is incredibly important. But
0: yeah.
1: you sort of put that disclaimer out there, like especially for men. And why especially for men? Is it just because of what society has taught us about bottling up men, about bottling up their emotions?
0: I
1: grew up in a family where it's like family business stays in the house. Uh-huh. Like, you don't be telling our business outside these doors. And so there's some of that there as well. But
0: me too. Yeah. I mean, family business, like, don't you dare talk about it to anybody else. For me, the more interesting thing is, why did we teach that as communities to our children? And we talk about this as toxic masculinity, right? Toxic ways of being, et cetera. And I think that's unfair, because when my mother said, you keep the business in the house, she was afraid that if I opened my mouth, we would get deported. It was a survival strategy.
1: Yeah.
0: Right.
1: Exactly where you're going.
0: You know what I mean? Like if you go and you complain about somebody else as a black or brown child, you might get your behind taken away by Child Protective Services, right? Yeah. So it's a survival strategy. If you show too much emotion as a black boy, you're going to get beat up. As a little brown boy, you're going to get beat up, right? If you don't bottle up your emotions with the police, what happens, right? So we teach survival strategies to our children. The problem is, and I will say that those survival strategies and tools took us through adulthood, took us to who we are now. But we can't be using those survival and resilience strategies that we learned as kids to serve us in the same way as adults. Mm-hmm. And so just like, right, when we did PE, physical education in school, and now as adults, we go to the gym and kind of take on heavier weights to get, and we learn new skills and new exercises. Similarly, therapy is just that. It's saying, I haven't learned, and by God, I'm not going to learn all the skills and tools that I can. Why would I? Why would I think that, you know, I mean, life is a lifelong, it's a lifelong educational journey. So why would I think that I've learned everything that I needed to learn, you know, to be an adult in my first 18 years or whatever it was? Right. And this is why therapy, I think, is so particularly important for men, because we think that we have the toolbox to help us through life, get through life. But we really don't. Mm. Right. We only learn those tools through interactions with others. And when we bottle things up, we don't get those interactions. We had those interactions as children with our mom, with our dad, with our siblings, with our cousins who taught us those tools. But as adults, we distance ourselves more and more sometimes from those people who can help us. So that's why I think therapy becomes so important.
1: Yeah. Do you have things that you've had to unlearn about your approach to leadership?
0: Yes. My goodness. Not just unlearn, but just kind of radically change the way I think and, I'll give you an example, I've learned new ones, I think. So, I used to be, I think, more of a bit of a hierarchical kind of leader, right? Or a thought in that style of leadership. And then a lot of my Latinx community helped me realize more collective ways of leading and collective ways of involving folks and whatnot. And so I really leaned into that. And then in the last few years, I had a few younger folks, Gen Zers, who said, I don't care, right? Like what the color of the painting is in the wall. I don't care what bookshelf you buy, right? Like we really don't care. Like we are on a, you know, we don't get paid a ton. We are in a day-to-day dealing with crisis or with people who are, who are experiencing domestic violence, and I'm trying to figure out how to help this person stay alive. And then leadership is asking me about the color of the paint, right? No, right? So that's an extreme, but that's an example of how you end up kind of adding layers to your understanding of collectivism, for instance, right? And collectivism is like, well, every decision gets made in the collective. Well, there are limits to that as well. So that's one quick example, if you will, of kind of nuancing my understanding of collective leadership and where collective leadership fails and where it needs to be balanced with kind of individual accountability and individual kind of leadership, right? So that's one piece. The other one is around burnout. And we as a society posit burnout on the individual, right? And I don't have to convince any of your listeners of this. We tell people to do yoga, to take care of themselves, to take the day off for a mental health day. And, you know, and that just ignores the reality that there are systemic structures, organizational structures that lead to burnout. And I tell the story of a person I supervise who wanted to just quit. And I kind of dug into it, it was that, you know, he was burned out because he had a 300 person caseload, right? I had just come in the organization and I was like, you have a 300, you know, person caseload, and that's what's burning you out. And so we as an organization had to apologize for having him just hold that on his own. Right. And then I got angry then. And I was just like, I'm not going to be complicit in the exploitation of a Black man in holding 300 caseloads. Right. And so then we went to government, to the government partners, and we said, you have to increase the funding. We're only going to do this many caseloads. Other, you know, and the rest, you're going to have to figure it out. Right. Because then you're just getting free labor from people of color. And that was systemic. That was structural, that we had to engage the system. And then I'm happy to say that he stayed and he kind of helped us revolutionize the way that we were providing services. But as a leader, I think it's important to kind of get underneath the structural, organizational, systemic levers that lead to burnout. And that's been really helpful for me.
1: Yeah. I don't even know how you arrived at being able to see it as exploitation or extractionary. Because we work in a system that says we need to take care of community despite the resources. And there are many people burning out and leaving the sector and frankly not being able to provide good service because they're stretched so thin. And there was something that allowed you to see the issue as systemic, and then something that somehow the agency to go in and really fight for what you need. And it sounded to me like also willing to leave resources on the table if it required that. You're like,
0: Absolutely. Yeah. No, I mean, it's easy to ignore the systemic problem when the system is able to push the responsibility into others, whether it be community, and we exploit well-intentioned, values-driven leaders, right? And we as leaders often let them exploit us by saying, oh, yeah, we got to take care of everybody. You know, every survivor needs to be taken. It's true. Every survivor needs to be taken care of. We do need to address every person who's experiencing homelessness. We do need to address every person who is experiencing a mental health crisis. If we do believe that as a society, you better fund it.
1: Yeah.
0: You know? Because it's not free, and it's not free because our labor is important, but it's not free because I did an analysis. Let me just back up. I did an analysis around how much it cost to properly provide wraparound services back in 2020 with one of my old organizations, the District Alliance for Safe Housing, DASH, in Washington, D.C., that provides housing to survivors of domestic and sexual violence. And we said, you know, it actually costs about $40,000 to $50,000 to just provide housing, wraparound supports and all of that. And I remember some funders were just shocked and just like, what do you mean? And I said, imagine that I strip you of every single resource that you've had, you have nothing but a backpack. And now you need to pay for housing for an apartment in Washington, D.C., one of the most expensive cities in the United States. You got to pay for food. You got to pay legal fees. How much do you need? Like $50,000, $40,000 is a steal. That's nothing, right? Because how much do you need a year right now to live? And we're quibbling over 40, 50K? No. right? And that's because we have this mentality of doing more with less, doing more with less. But here's the thing. Right now we have these federal cuts, right? When you are cutting the budget by 40%, 50%, 60%, how much tighter can you go? I had there was an advocate who said, you know, if you have a belt and I cut it by 40%, there is no much more cutting you can, there is no more tightening the belt that you can do. The belt doesn't tighten anymore when it's 40% cut.
1: And I think even with some of the through line from where we started, from your personal story, looking out that window to the issue on gender-based violence, the push around really why therapy, building new tools, building new strategies to think about how we need to be as adults. And then also as leaders, I think the responsibility that we have, I think this sort of theme of reflection and growth is really coming up for me. And then there's something else really around health and wellness in this space. I know that public health has been another place of focus for you, and it's another place of conversation more loudly and thinking about all of the ways in which we need to be thinking about how these come together and at the root of the individual, right? If you're not healthy, if you don't have healthy strategies, if you're not by healthy people, life becomes more complicated. But then we have this system of public health that doesn't seem to be keeping up with the needs, particularly for folks in marginalized communities. And so I'm wondering if you would just offer some thoughts there in terms of what we should be thinking about in terms of public health.
0: For marginalized communities, what should we be thinking about? My goodness. So yeah, I mean, there is a connection between how we show up as leaders and adults, how we take care of ourselves, how we build systems that actually serve people, right? It's hard to think right now in this moment of time around kind of the public health system, because we just don't invest in it. We don't put wellness and prevention first, right? Again, we invest in crisis response, and even that is crumbling. Right. We have women who need reproductive, and I'm not talking just about abortion. I'm talking about full comprehensive reproductive health. Right. And we are stripping that away from 50% of the population. Right. We don't have enough mental health responders. Right. We have a crisis of not enough doctors and nurses and healthcare staff in general, which is what's leading to the burnout for many of these folks. I have so many friends who are doctors who have left practicing and gone to work for pharmaceutical companies or for doing consulting or, you know, you name it. And so we just don't invest in prevention and well-being enough or at all. Right. It's easy to invest in the ambulance. It's harder to invest in the infrastructure. So I wish that I had a good answer for you. I think part of the answer, however, is if we go back to our roots and invest in communities and community responses, and again, let communities drive the change and truly partner with community as experts, that becomes really powerful. And I think right now about the promotora model in Latin America, the health promoters model, where Latin America doesn't have the healthcare infrastructure that many of Western democracies do. And so one of the ways that they kind of bridged the gap was partner with communities, do healthcare kind of trainings for promotoras, right? Health promoters who would go out in the community and talk to people about diabetes, talk about heart conditions, talk about exercise, right? And you deputize an entire army of community to talk to each other, right? You had a lot of indigenous communities in Peru who didn't trust traditional healthcare workers. And by training people from the community, you're able to then bridge that gap and bridge that divide and bring people into the healthcare system and prioritize, right? So that's the, I think the promotora model is a perfect example of how you can give power back to community and have and invest in healthcare and well-being at a community level in a way that amplifies our impact rather than just center sets on an institutional understanding of healthcare and well-being. That's part of the problem that we have in the United States. We have institutionalized the hell out of healthcare and well-being.
1: Yeah.
0: We've done that with pregnancy, right? Like, why? We have one of the highest maternal mortality rates in the United States, in the world.
1: World, yeah.
0: And that's because we got rid of midwives. We got rid of, you know what I mean? And why? Because there were tons of doctors in the 1900s who were coming out of medical school, male doctors, who needed jobs. So we ended up saying, demonizing the midwives as unsanitary witchcraft stuff. And we said, you come to this clean, pristine facility. Well, infections went up through the roof because they didn't have appropriate sanitizing and hygiene practices in hospitals. So we were just killing people left and right through the hospital system. And I can think of many examples in which we've institutionalized the hell out of wellness and well-being when we should kind of be going back to the roots of embedding well-being and wellness in our community.
1: Yeah, I hated that I dropped that heavy question right at the end, but I think you provided a good answer. And what, again, I'm just sort of summarizing as I'm thinking through our conversation, because similarly to public health and individual wellness, I think it comes back to what we were talking about in the work, where there's sort of program and their systems change. Right. And the thread of everything being rooted in community and community action and agency, and not thinking through systems without the people that it's impacting, which I think is at the crux of the work and the point of many things that we talked about in this conversation. And I think in a moment where we could be very easily driven by fear, there are so many good people in the work that have proximity, that have depth, that have understanding of movement work, systems work, that if we were partnering differently, we perhaps can move our energy from being fear-based and perhaps paralysis to creativity and some of the things that you shared with us as strategies of combating burnout, and other elements, right, to keep us both sort of balancing the joy in the work and the things that are not so joyful.
0: Yeah, absolutely. Absolutely. And the way we talk about things too is, I think, really matters. Like, why I was having a conversation with someone recently about compassion fatigue. And I hate that term because I'm not fatigued from having too much compassion. I'm not fatigued from having a big heart. I'm fatigued because systemically we've structured a system that puts barriers in my ability to do really good work, right? And so that, you know, that to me, that's why community and partnerships become so critically important, because they can tackle the system in a different way than a single individual can.
1: Mm-hmm. I love having these podcasts because every time I feel like I'm in some sort of class, and then by the end, I have like 1,000 more questions, right? Because I think there's a lot of terms, radical self-care, compassion fatigue, some of the things that you've been saying are things that we say sort of on the ground in the work. And I'm like, do I agree with this? Do I not agree with this? Like, is there another way to frame it? And I think that the examination of issues, even when they feel comfortable, your own family, your own circumstances, your own organization, it still demands us to be thoughtful on how we're using language and storytelling and making sure that what we mean is what we're doing and creating space for people to do really good work.
0: Yeah, absolutely. Couldn't agree more.
1: Yeah, Pierre, I really appreciate having this opportunity to talk with you. And I am sure you have sparked curiosity on your work and who you are. And if people wanted to learn more about your work and organization, where would they go?
0: It's just the centerforpublicimpact.org. And of course, folks can find me on LinkedIn under Pierre Berastain. I think I'm the only one who comes up. So yeah, always happy to connect with like-minded folks, and also those who have a caring, honest challenge to the way that I think about things.
1: I love that. So an invitation to disagree.
0: Absolutely. Yeah.
1: Which is necessary, right? We can't just roll with people that agree with us.
0: Yeah. If it comes from a place of love and a place of mutual growth, I welcome it. If it comes from a place of, I just want to prove you that you're wrong and you're wrong that and that I'm right, that doesn't help anybody. That doesn't help anybody grow, right? Yeah. So it's a caveat to the open to challenge.